0: That's a little taste of Franklin YK the Mayor Fontaine and his song Hometown from way back in 2010. You can find out more about his music and his speaking gigs on his website. 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
1: Here's a group of people I don't want to renounce. Our team of producers.
0: Oh, like that was a nice... I like what you did there.
1: Sarah Tate, Bridget Forbes, Summer Wheat Johannes, and Jessica Singer.
0: I'm Trevor Dineen.
1: And I am Ife Chiwetelu.
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2: I'm Lauren McGuinness. 2026 is shaping up to be a record-breaking year for many in the tourism industry in Canada, with 6% year-over-year growth. We'll hear from some happy tour operators and from an expert on how to make this boom even bigger. That's coming up.

0: sentiment of community and support shared by Canada's flag bearer tonight, Julian Frascadore. He won the gold medal in the 66-kilogram division in men's judo.
1: Well, I hope they remember us as a united group, also as a group that performed well under pressure, obviously. And that we had great games and everybody did so well. So it's been amazing for us.
0: We'll leave you now with more from the closing ceremonies as Scotland hands the Commonwealth Games over to Ahmedabad, India for 2030. This has been Your World Tonight for Sunday, August 2nd. I'm Kimberly Gale. Good night.

0: The CBC News is next, and then it's Commotion.
1: Look, I don't think it's an exaggeration to say the movie of the summer has arrived. Christopher Nolan's The Odyssey is in theaters now. There is so much to talk about with this movie. It's obviously epic filmmaking, but does Christopher Nolan stick the landing? The group chat's here.
2: From CBC News, The World This Hour, I'm Neil Herland. More than

0: seminar that she did, she met Nancy Salzman. She met Nancy Salzman's daughter, Lauren Salzman, who actually is also featured in this podcast, Allison After Nexium, speaking for the first time. And after it, she went back on a private jet, Claire Bronfman's private jet, to Albany. Now, Claire Bronfman is the Seagram's heir, thought to be the main funder of Nexium, who estimates range, but she may have funneled as much as $100 million into Nexium. And so after this first weekend, you know, they're hanging out with Nancy and some of the other people. And Nancy kind of says something to the effect of, like, does anybody want to come back to Albany? We've got a spare seat on our private jet. And Allison goes, oh my God, yeah. Like, I don't have to shoot for another however many days. Like, let me go. So she gets
1: just
0: on this.
1: To be clear, Albany's with the headquarters, and it's where Keith lives and is.
0: Exactly. So yes, Albany is sort of the nexus of Nexium, this kind of sort of not that impressive city in upstate New York. And actually a lot of the Nexium people lived in kind of these suburbs outside called Clifton Park. And Allison's with these people and she's like, whoa, I think I may have finally found the answer to the kind of ennui I feel. And then she gets to Albany.
1: Well, I want to talk about that because I know Sarah Edmondson, who was our sort of main protagonist on Escaping Nexium, her and one other person were sort of the leaders of this Nexium in Vancouver. And I remember Sarah telling us that there was sort of this epiphany that happens where they sort of bring you to this place where all of a sudden it feels like everything has opened up and you kind of all of a sudden see the possibility of the kind of self-help and the kind of personal growth you're going to get in this group. Did Allison talk to you about that? Did she explain to you sort of that moment that might have moved her from being like, well, this might be something to like, I found my thing?
0: Yeah. So I think for Allison, that came in the form of witnessing an EM, what's called an EM in Nexium, means exploration of meaning. And it's sort of similar to kind of an audit in Scientology or something like that. It's essentially a very intense kind of focused, almost therapy session where at the end of it, the person is just sort of, their realization of their problem is completely blown open. And it just seems like a panacea to sort of everything. And so Allison does say that she kind of witnessed an EM, I think done by Nancy, and that that was very powerful to her.
1: When does she meet Keith?
0: She actually meets Keith for the very first time at the volleyball courts, the infamous volleyball courts. So for those who don't know anything about Nexium, Keith was a big fan of volleyball, but also, you know, as part of his mystique, he didn't keep regular hours like a regular person. So all of these Nexium followers would go and play volleyball with Keith at like midnight, 1 a.m., 2 a.m. in the morning. So as Allison lands in Albany, she gets driven, taken to Nancy Salzman's house, and somewhere past midnight, a woman comes and picks her up in a BMW, and she goes to the volleyball courts. And, you know, I think in her recollection, she's made to sort of wait a little bit, and then Keith comes over and says, oh, you know, nice to meet you, and, you know, she says hi, and then he goes, do you have a question for me? And Allison goes, oh, a question, like, nobody told me I needed to prepare a question. And he sort of said, oh, well, you know, some people like to ask me a question. And she was like, oh, you know, I just thought I would come and smile and cheer you on. And he kind of goes, oh, is that how you do life? Which sort of immediately puts her on the back foot where she's like, oh, I've messed up. Like, I didn't do this. And she, you know, she gets back in the car, she goes home. And she's like, I didn't know I was supposed to prepare a question. Allison is a very kind of type A overachiever, sort of likes to be the best type person. And the woman driving the car said, well, you know, Keith is the smartest man in the world, which was part of his whole thing at the time. Smartest, most ethical man. He's celibate. You know, some people like to ask him a question. And so Allison goes, you know what? Like, I do have a question. Like, let's go back. And so she goes back and she's made to wait until Keith finishes his game. And he comes and he goes, all right, what's your question? And she goes something to the effect of, what is art? Or what is the meaning of art? And, you know, in the HBO show, The Vow, it's sort of shown in this very kind of tearful moment where Allison has this very profound emotional reaction to Keith's response, where he basically takes her on this meandering philosophy of art exploration of like, what art means, and actually it's just a projection of what's inside you, and therefore art is really just like whatever you're feeling inside, or something to that extent. I'm making light of it because it's you know,

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I'm Saroja Coelho. Sunday Magazine is back in 6 minutes.

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3: From CBC News, the world this hour, I'm Neil Herland. More than 4,000 WestJet flight attendants are on strike, leaving airplanes grounded and thousands of passengers stranded. WestJet is Canada's second biggest airline. As Jennifer Yoon reports, the company and the union are still bargaining.
4: I just want to get home.
5: In airports across Canada, a travel nightmare for tens of thousands. Some 600 WestJet flights have been canceled after flight attendants walked off the job. Pay is at the heart of this contract dispute. The union says WestJet does not pay cabin crew for work they do on the ground, like boarding, deplaning, and security checks. Gina McKay is with QP.
6: There's no job in this country that should be unpaid when you're putting in hours.
5: But the airline says it offered additional pay in its offer, and that staff are compensated for everything they do, not minute by minute, but with a higher wage calculated through a complicated credit hour system. Last year, Air Canada's cabin crew defied a back-to-work order from the government, saying it violated constitutional rights. In WestJet's case, there's no sign the feds will step in so far. Jennifer Yoon, CBC News, Toronto.
3: In British Columbia, the Bradley Creek wildfire more than doubled in size over the weekend. The out-of-control blaze sparked multiple evacuation orders. Cliff Chapman is with the BC Wildfire Service. He says the fire conditions are unprecedented.
7: The drought conditions in southern BC right now are at record levels. We're seeing conditions of our fuels that we have never seen before in BC, and that is creating explosive fire behavior.
3: For the latest evacuation news, click on the Emergency Info BC website. Well, just south of BC, a state of emergency has been declared across Washington state because of wildfires. More than 600 structures have been destroyed in the city of Spokane. Phil Saunders is a Canadian living in Spokane.
8: Well, it's very, very smoky. It's almost like you're in a campsite, but it's everywhere. It really hits home when you've got friends who have lost homes, and it's quite alarming. I've never experienced anything like this.
3: So far, no deaths have been reported in Washington state. We are learning new details tonight about a mass shooting.

0: AI competes against one familiar voice and one clever listener in a battle of brain games devised by puzzle master Peter Brown. That's puzzling all summer long. 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
1: This is what summer basketball

0: in year 11, just a school-based apprenticeship, and I don't even think I'd eaten at a fancy restaurant by the time I was 18, right. And my auntie took me to the press club,
1: right.
0: And I remember I got a taxi in, wore my beautiful jacket, sat down and ate confit duck for the first time with right. beetroot,
1: yes.
0: And it was so glamorous, and it was just another very big boost of inspiration. And I don't know, I'm sure a lot of people get this when you eat something and it brings tears to your eyes.
1: Yeah, sure.
0: And I teed up to start my apprenticeship at DeLacy Restaurant when I finished year 12. It was in Niagara Lane, just near Hardware Lane in Melbourne.
1: Mm-hmm.
0: I loved it. It was the best restaurant. We made everything. I remember making petit fours, and I remember asking, can I put the chicken in the pan? And yeah, when I did my first year, and then DeLacy's actually closed after 22 years, and I was really lucky. I applied for a scholarship and then was successful and went to Canada and studied full-time at SAIT at the Culinary Arts School, which was amazing because we had big hats and long aprons and all chef whites. We studied charcuterie and ice carving and everything that I had read about in all the cookbooks and the kind of chef that I wanted to be.
1: So that kind of old school French haute cuisine, Paul Bocuse, So what's the Joe Barrett moment when Joe Barrett goes from being, you know, dreaming of maybe going to work at the Tour d'Argent in Paris or, you know, checking in with one of those great French chefs to being the Joe Barrett who loves wild game meat, who kind of understands things like zero waste and sustainability and regenerative farming?
0: Well, I remember at DeLacy's, even in my first month, asking Andrew Irwin, who was our head chef at the time, I was like, can we cook the food that's from here? And he brought in some wattle seed.
1: Right.
0: And at that time, it was a pod, and you had to crush the pods.
1: Right. Yes.
0: And we made wattle seed ice cream. And then fast forward to Canada 12 months later, and it was snowing. And I remember scrubbing oysters and washing lettuce, thinking, where is this coming from?
1: Yeah. Yeah.
0: And I missed the beach because we were quite landlocked. And I started to realize just how lucky we are in Australia with just the amount of produce and the regions and the diversity. And it was quite a shock to, I wanted to come home. And I guess at the time I'd only been a savory chef and had really steered away from doing anything pastry.
1: Mm-hmm.
0: And I started work at Movida, and they were opening Movida Bakery with Michael
1: right.
0: James.
1: Yep.
0: And to be honest, and I don't know if Michael knows this, but I hardly even knew what sourdough was. But fudged my way through.
1: And then you found yourself working in other kind of notable Victorian bakeries. But it's really that time, when you start to spend time with Joost Bakker. Tell us about your time with Joost.
0: I had been doing lots of pastry work. Then I'd joined patisserie school, had been doing pop-ups with Pierre Ulloff and Sean
1: yep.
0: Quaid. And it still felt like something was missing. I was like, no one really cares about where this food is coming from or where it's going. And then I met Joost and Matt at the greenhouse pop-up and went and did a bit of work experience there. And I thought, oh, I found my people.
1: Mm.
0: It just clicked. And then I started working at Silo and Brothel,
1: mm-hmm.
0: which was really cool. It was just, you know, we're making bowls of soup
1: yeah.
0: at Brothel out of waste, but it felt very fulfilling.
1: So obviously Greenhouse being a restaurant was set up with the aim of being totally sustainable, minimizing waste, same with Brothel. You then end up doing this crazy thing of going to live at Future Food System. Can you explain what this idea of a tiny micro farm off Fed Square where you get to live, cook, eat and grow so much of what you serve to people who come in for dinner?
0: Yeah, I guess it was a continuation of the greenhouse projects and definitely the brainchild of Joost. And Matt and I, by that point, had worked together for a number of years, and we were at Oak Ridge, and Joost would pop in and say, so I'm going to build this house. You guys are going to live in it, and we're going to explore what it would be like to grow your own food, consume it and cook it, and then the waste go back into the system, because nature has no waste. And we are a part of nature and the ecosystem.

if you've ever struggled with self-worth or these feelings of being on the outside of something you desperately want to get in on, you might relate to Tegan.

0: Canada. This is Jan Caruana, winner of Because News. Congratulations to my runners-up, Adonis Charlie and Tom Hearn. Because News is written and produced by Elizabeth Bowie, Kate Evans, David Carroll, Gavin Crawford, Phil Lung, and J.R. Tanapai. This week, they had help from Jana O'Connor. Rounding out the team, Aaron Conway, Bronwyn Page, Diana Markulin, Errol Gonsalves, and our recording engineer, Greg DeClute.
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5: This is CBC News from Vancouver. Good afternoon, I'm Robert Zimmerman.

0: it's a case by case basis. Funny thing about the Coke and Pepsi thing, which really was one of the most high profile instances of that strategy, Brian, was that Coke couldn't see Pepsi in its rearview mirror. That's how far back Pepsi was in the race. You have to be scrappy as a brand if you're willing to call out your competitor in the ad. Like, you've got to be prepared for a fight. Most times they won't sit there quiet. They'll come right back at you. So you have to be scrappy and you have to be up for the fight if you're going to do that.
1: Do the rules that you've just talked about apply to hospitals?
0: From the outside, being an outsider in that category, I never look at hospitals as being competitive because they're not for profit, as they are in the States, for example. But I guess when you scratch the surface, they are competing for donations. They are competing for presence in the community, meaning just general awareness. So there is a level of competition. It's not cutthroat. There's not blood on the floor. So I don't think they would call each other out in the advertising. But I do think, you've made me think about this now, they are competing for donations. I think that's the biggest thing, because people only have so much money to give. Even when charities knock on our door, I'll turn most of them away because there's three charities that we donate to, you know, as much as we can. They're the three that mean the most to us. And that's all we can do. It's almost like podcasts, Brian. People only keep five podcasts on their phone. And so if you want to be one of the five, you've got to kick one of the other five out of there so your show can slip in. It's a tough sell.
1: So there's a message for other hospitals in Canada that they've got to get. What is the message for other hospitals in Canada looking at the UHN campaign?
0: I think that they'll aspire to at least get on that list for starters. So you want to get not just on the list. That's probably just the basic table stakes, but you want to be in the top 25. So I think it'll hopefully get the hospitals to tighten up their, you know, what they deliver, how they market, how they communicate, how they can elicit donations. I think how they recruit. I think that's a big thing in this industry. If you've got the number two hospital network in the world in our country, that has to have a ripple effect. It's like the Jays winning the World Series. I mean, it is a huge, like we still talk about 92 and 93. Right? I mean, it's a huge thing. It's not to be dismissed or undervalued. It is a huge achievement.
2: Well, not in 2025 when the Blue Jays were unfortunate runner-ups.
3: The Dodgers have won the World Series.
2: Maybe Terry's right when he suggests that it's Canadian to be surprised enough by success to want to brag about it. He says the culture among hospitals in the U.S. is very different.
0: Whenever I've tried to sell self-deprecating work to Americans, Brian, just out of interest, they never buy it.
1: Really? How come?
0: I just don't think it's part of their DNA. I think Americans don't really, as a whole, and I'm generalizing here, don't really buy into the self-deprecating aspect of their country.
1: They don't have the inferiority complex that a lot of Canadians have.
0: Yeah, I guess you could say that. But I think there's a lot of confidence of being self-deprecating. And it always works in Canada. Whenever I've done that kind of advertising, it always works. And Ryan is picked up on that, obviously. He knows that self-deprecation is endearing.
1: Terry, does the fact that the United States has a lot of private for-profit hospitals factor into the ads that we see?
0: Absolutely. When hospitals are competing for patients because of the different system down in the States than here, I think that's why you see a lot, much more aggressive advertising coming from hospitals down there than up here. I think it's more, it's like a frenemies up here, and down there is kind of enemies. And I'm using that as a loose term, but it's definitely more aggressive because of the medical system down there.
1: But I have to tell you, I see probably more ads for St. Jude's, which is a not-for-profit, than I see for almost any other hospital system.
4: You are not only saving a child's life, you're breathing life back into that family.
5: We have phenomenal research, outstanding clinical care, and the generosity of public, which allow us to treat patients regardless of what it takes.
6: At St. Jude, families never receive a bill for treatment, travel, housing, or food, because the only thing a family should worry about is helping their child live.
7: Because of you.
8: Because of you.
9: Because of you.
6: There is St. Jude.
0: That's interesting too, isn't it? Because they spend a lot of money on marketing. Unless they're getting free public service announcements down there, I don't know if they're able to do that or not. Maybe because they're not for profit, they do. But that's also a great story, right, Brian, with Danny Thomas being at a low point in his career. He goes into a church to pray. He prays

0: nice pick to the forehead. So I think the key is to freshen it up and you'll keep people engaged. If you don't, they'll tune out.
1: Has anyone ever sued a hospital for false advertising?
0: Yeah, I know. I've never heard that before. It's kind of like political advertising, right, Brian? There's no rules, right?
1: Is there such a thing as a weak hospital campaign?
0: I would say yes. And I'm going to make a parallel to most public service announcements. It's very easy to become invisible by using the same tonality that hospitals or charities or, you know, diseases, if I may, use in their marketing. Is it just becomes atonal. And I think also there's another fear that you can be too good. In other words, if you're showing children suffering and it's vivid imagery, it's repelling. It's repelling because your heart can't take it. And to make an odd parallel, even when I see ads late at night for abused animals, I can't watch it. I can't watch that ad. I can't. So the results of a campaign like that can actually be the opposite. It actually repels viewers and repels donations. So yes, you can be bad and you can be invisible.
1: Have you ever heard of a campaign that backfired?
0: A hospital campaign? I would say no. I'll say the reason probably is that when I do research on campaigns and hospital campaigns, because I've done an episode on that, I look for case studies. And case studies are usually only posted when they're successful. So it's hard to know when something didn't succeed because you're not given that information. I can only guess or surmise, or I can read press reports to see what the reaction has been. But as a rule, I would say I have not seen a failed hospital campaign.
1: Last question I'm going to ask you. A lot of hospitals are putting up ads. What makes one shine over the others, if you could think of one thing?
0: It's to be surprising. The golden rule in all marketing, and I think it applies to hospital marketing, is you have to make people look at the issue in a fresh way. The result of a great ad should be, I never thought of it like that before.
1: Well, you've made me think of things that I haven't thought before when it comes to hospital ad campaigns. So I have to say this interview was successful. Terry O'Reilly, thank you so much for speaking with us.
0: My pleasure.
2: 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An ad man like Terry O'Reilly will be watching. 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The senior producer of White Coat Blackguard is Colleen Ross. Anna Lazowski is senior producer of holiday programming. I'm Brian Goldman, and I'm proud to bring you stories from the Canadian side of the gurney. Happy holiday.
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5: On the menu today, dishing up stories from borscht to Chinese longevity noodles, Talia Cleott talks to writers about how food and the traditions of the table inspired their storytelling.
6: This is CBC News from Vancouver. Good afternoon, I'm Robert Zimmerman. Thousands of people have been forced to leave their homes in parts of the Okanagan because of the threat from wildfires. As Tanya Fletcher reports, several fires are showing aggressive behavior because of gusty winds and dry conditions.
7: There are places where crews still can't safely get in.
8: Okanagan Indian Band Chief Dan Wilson says the Bradley Creek wildfire is still very much active. Conditions too dangerous for crews to go in.
7: There are damaged power lines, unsafe trees, damaged infrastructure and water systems that still have to be looked at. Until that work is done, we cannot safely bring people home.
8: He adds that might mean days, and for some residents, much longer.

0: today. Meanwhile, an evacuation order has been issued for the Caesars Landing area about 25 kilometers north of Kelowna. And now the forecast on the north coast, a mix of sun and cloud this afternoon with a high of 16, highs reaching 23 with sun and cloud in the piece. In the central interior, including Prince George, some sunshine with a high of 23 as well. Highs in the mid-20s with local smoke and sunshine in the Kootenays. In the southern interior, including Kelowna, sunny and smoky with a high of 27. And for Metro Vancouver, Greater Victoria and the Fraser Valley, sunny this afternoon with highs up to 27 inland.
1: My name is Antonio Michael Downing. 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

0: 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The Tragically Hip, a national celebration, a defining cultural moment. 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The CBC News is next, followed by Ideas in the Afternoon with Nala Ayed.
1: Four directions, four seasons, four elements. Four has long represented structure and stability, but it's also a portal to realms unknown. How four makes and breaks the rules on Ideas.
2: This is CBC News from Vancouver. Good afternoon. I'm Tarnjeet Parmar. Thousands of people remain out of their homes due to wildfires burning in the southern interior. The Bradley Creek wildfire in the North Okanagan has ballooned to 26 square kilometers since Friday. Aidan Corey is an information officer with the BC Wildfire Service.
3: Yeah, this weekend, following the cold front, we did see quite aggressive growth on fires across the southern interior. So with that cold front moving through, we saw really erratic wind gusts changing directions. And through the Okanagan, there was gusts up to 80 kilometers per hour.
2: Meantime, an evacuation order has been issued for anyone in the Caesars Landing area today, about 25 kilometers north of Kelowna. The Quilpatrick Creek fire has forced the evacuation of more than 2,200 properties in that area. That fire is about 5.5 square kilometers in size. In Washington state, more than 60,000 people have been forced to leave their homes in Spokane County due to aggressive wildfires. Trenda Fox is the deputy director of emergency management for the area. She says the forests are bone dry due to drought conditions.
4: We're actually about 6 weeks ahead in terms of conditions. So where we're at today are conditions we normally see at the end of August or into September. So we're very concerned that not only are we